0: It hasn't. Then here is coffee. Very hot. I think you are better. You are quite recovered.
1: I think I am, Hans. I say, where are you off to?
0: I have work to do. Do not worry.
2: When I had eaten, I returned to the seashore with the professor. The waves were breaking monotonously on the beach, and the waters seemed to be rising.
0: I imagine the tide is almost at flood.
3: The tide? Do you mean that the sun and the moon exert a pull on this sea?
0: Do I not pray? You can see by this foam that the tide rises at least 10 or 12 feet.
3: The tides, the winds, the clouds. It's marvelous.
0: Oh, on the contrary, it's quite natural.
3: I suppose you might say nothing's impossible. If you won't accept the theory of the Earth's central heat, that is, the deeper you go down, the hotter.
0: Oh, we have discussed that a dozen times. Sir Humphrey Davy did not accept it, and everything we have seen justifies him.
3: Nothing is impossible. It's hard to believe. I must try fishing in this sea, Uncle. Perhaps I shall discover some unknown species of fish. Have you any idea where we are?
0: 350 leagues from Iceland.
3: Over 1,000 miles? What about our direction?
0: Still going to the southeast, with a western declination of 19 degrees, 42 minutes.
3: How far down are we?
0: We are now exactly 35 leagues, more than 100 miles beneath the surface of the Earth.
3: So we're now probably beneath the Scottish Highlands. The Grampian Hills are over our heads.
0: Yes, but you need not fear that the vault will fall down and crush us. The mighty architect of the universe is safe and certain in his handiwork.
3: I'm not afraid of that, Uncle. But tell me, now that we've seen these wonders and talked about them, what are your future plans?
0: What do you mean, my future plans?
3: I mean, isn't it time we were thinking of returning to the surface?
0: Go back? Surely you're not thinking of anything so stupid, so cowardly. My intention is to continue our journey. So far we have been singularly lucky, and I hope we shall be more so in the future.
3: You intend to cross this sea?
0: Certainly.
3: How?
0: I am not going to swim it, as Leander swam the Hellespont, I assure you. But it stands to reason there's a limit to the extent of the sea.
3: Then how far away is the further shore?
0: Oh, I imagine it is some 40 or 50 leagues away, more or less. But we have no time for further discussion. We shall embark tomorrow.
3: Embark? Where's the ship we're going to embark on?
0: Who said anything about the ship? My dear Harry, if you were to listen instead of talking so much, you would hear...
3: Yes? What would I hear?
0: Well, listen! Listen!
3: That's Hans! Hans! Hans!
4: You speak, Master Harry.
3: What are you making?
4: Oh, you like this?
3: What are you making?
4: A raft, Master Harry. A raft, that's what it is.

0: That was the fourth installment of A Journey to the Center of the Earth, adapted by Howard Jones from the novel by Jules Verne. The cast was as follows. Harry Lawson was played by Bernard Horsfall, Professor von Hadwig by Jeffrey Banks, and Hans Bjelke by John Daglish. It was produced in the north of England by Trevor Hill. Next Thursday at 5:25 in Storytime on Radio 4, you can hear the fifth installment, and it's called The Battle of the Monsters.
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0: Because they happen to be my tube of polo, dear Henry. Have one. Mm.
1: J-E-L-L-O. 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
1: 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The Elka pudding, yes, sirree.
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7: And the shower of silver dollars from Popsicle Pete's money box.
8: Far, far from Earth in the great void of outer space, out near the orbit of the planet Pluto, Buck, Wilma, and Dr. Huer once discovered the black planetoids, small heavenly bodies made of a substance that absorbs light to such a degree it reflects none. Planetoids that are virtually invisible, that exist in a state of perpetual darkness. On one of these strange little worlds, a powerful floodlight would illuminate only a tiny area because of the lack of reflection. And that's why Killer Kane and Ardela, seeking to escape from our friends in a super rocket plane, roared onward and onward through space and finally landed on one of the black planetoids. The spaceship of Buck, Wilma, and Dr. Huer, badly disabled in the course of its flight, streaked downward into the planetoid's tremendous gravitational area, downward through its dense atmosphere, until finally it crashed. Now we open our story inside the ill-fated rocket ship's control cabin. Here we go. 500 years into the future.
9: Doc. Wilma. Are you all right?
2: I am, Doctor.
9: So am I. The crash certainly sounded bad, but... well, we're all whole.
10: Yes. Thank heaven.
2: Knocked our lights out, though. I can't see a thing.
9: Well, I can.
2: Huh?
9: Our metal door must have been banged open. Look. There's a light coming through the port of Killer Kane's ship over there.
10: Yes, Buck, I see it.
9: And, Doctor, we finally got them.
10: Hmm?
9: Thinking that we're done for, they'll come over here. All we need to do to trap them is to sit tight and keep perfectly quiet.
2: Buck is right, Dr. Huer. We've got to be all ready for them. Now, if I can feel my way over to the weapon cabinet, I'll get at some disintegrators and rocket pistols and a hand light.
9: No light, Wilma. I'll spot them and know that we're okay.
2: Of course, sorry.
10: The curious thing about light on this planetoid, Kane's metallic dark port over there is quite bright, but it doesn't cast any general illumination whatever.
9: Any light on this place is completely absorbed by both the ground and the atmosphere.
2: That's why the air seems so stuffy all the time. But here's some weapons for you.
9: Oh, good, Wilma.
10: Oh, thank you, Wilma.
2: Any sign of movement from their ship yet?
10: No, none whatsoever.
9: No. So we may as well make ourselves as comfortable as possible. Here, Wilma, there's a control seat right back of me right here.
2: Okay.
9: Only be careful getting to it because part of this half-wrecked control board is jutting out.
2: Oh, so I noticed.
9: Yeah, okay.
2: Sure. Well, now for a long, quiet wait until Kane and Ardela come over here to look at what they've probably...
11: Kane, if that crash landing didn't finish them off, I'll eat my flying jacket.
12: I'm pretty sure of it, aren't you?
11: Why not? Never heard such a crack-up in my life.
12: You forget one thing, Ardela. The shock insulation built into that ship.
11: I still don't think they could have survived.
12: We're going to wait right here until we're sure.
11: No lights have appeared aboard that ship of theirs. And what's left of it.
12: We're still going to wait.
11: Okay.
13: Now for a long, quiet wait.
12: What's this?
11: Huh?
13: Until Kane and Ardela come over here to look at what they probably think or are remaining.
12: Do you hear that? They're alive.
4: No sign of their moving out of that ship yet. But they will.
2: It's coming through our radio unit, Kane.
12: Right. Their transmitter is on, but they don't... What? In moving around in the dark over there, someone has accidentally turned it on. Dela, we couldn't ask for more.
2: I still can't believe they ever survived that crash.
12: Oh, don't you believe your own ears?
2: Well...
12: Now we can play that waiting game as well as they can. What's more, we're in a far better position to do so.
13: Buck?
12: Quiet.
14: Yes, Wilma?
13: Can you reach me a drink of water?
14: Yeah, thanks, right here beside me. Matter of fact, I'm so dry myself, I could almost exhale dust.
15: This is one for me, please. I can't think of anything I'd like more.
14: Right, sir,
13: What's the matter?
14: Water tank is bone dry.
12: Listen.
13: Oh, no, are you sure?
14: Let me have your hand. See? Drop coming out.
15: Oh, but water's one thing we can't do without it. This is serious.
14: I know it. Afraid there's nothing we can do, though, until we can get into Kane's ship.
13: Well, but... Okay.
12: No water aboard their ship, eh? If they only knew it, there's a water hole less than 100 feet away from them.
2: How do you know?
12: Now, why do you suppose I navigated our ship down to this particular spot?
2: Well?
12: It's exactly where we landed when we were on this black planetoid before.
2: Oh, I see.
12: Incidentally, there's a deep natural pit not far from here, too. Adela, I've got an idea.
2: Well, it had better be good.
12: Listen, as long as those three are inside their ship, we can't safely get over to them to put them out of the way.
2: Of course not. The minute we used enough light to get their exact location, they'd blast us down.
12: But if we can get one of them out of that ship, and it would certainly be Roger...
2: Now, wait a minute. Better tell me how you think you can do it.
12: Easily. By turning on our radio transmitter and letting them hear us talk.
2: What?
12: But just to make sure you don't pull any of your usual boners, I'll carefully write out exactly what we're going to say beforehand.
2: It still doesn't make sense, Kane.
12: A little bit of carefully planned dialogue will get Rogers out of that ship while my name isn't Killer Kane.
2: Well, if you ask me, it'll have to be pretty good dialogue.
12: If you'll pipe down a minute so I can write it, it will. Now, while I'm doing it, you can keep a sharp eye in the general direction of...
2: Hours and hours, and still no sign of movement in Kane's rocket ship.
9: Well, just gotta be patient, Wilma. This old wreck, we're helpless until they come over here.
2: If only there was some water. Isn't there an emergency tank of some kind on board, Doctor?
9: No, Wilma, I'm afraid not. We'll just have to grin and bear it.
2: Buck, we'd stand at least an equal chance if we made an attack on Kane and
9: I. Forget it, Wilma. We're thirsty, too. We don't dare take any chances.
2: Look, the light from the port of Kane's ship has gone out. I wonder what that means.
9: Probably nothing, Wilma. It's in one of the forward compartments.
16: But Dinah, I hope it doesn't mean they're getting ready to take off. If we let...
9: Now, wait, Buck. What's that?
17: Can't you even walk past this control board without bumping into it?
13: I'm sorry, Kane.
16: You hear that? Our Dela's bumped into the control board and turned on their radio unit.
17: Turn out the light in the forward compartment?
13: Yeah. Now that we've got the water tank full again, we don't need it on.
17: Rather a lucky find, that water hole out there, wasn't it?
16: Listen.
13: It was a lightsaber. Did you mark it well?
17: With a small flare.
13: What a fuck can the rest see it?
17: They're dead aboard that cracked up wreck.
13: Maybe.
17: Anyway, the flare is behind a little clump where they couldn't see it.
16: Turn off the receiver, Wilma. That's all we need to know.
2: So why turn off the receiver?
16: Because I want to make some adjustments on both receiver and transmitter.
2: Okay. But, hey, is our transmitter on, too?
16: What?
2: Oh, no, it couldn't have been.
16: Oh. Here now. I'm going to set this for a monodirectional beam on a wavelength of 4 centimeters.
9: What for?
16: There. Now, wait till I get into the locker here. There we are.
2: What are you going to do, Buck?
16: Put on a spacesuit and go out and get some water.
2: But that's too dangerous.
16: This suit will give me protection and a way for us to communicate with each other while I'm out there. That's why I set the directional wavelength so that Kane and Ardela won't hear us.
2: But what if they see you out there?
16: In that blackness?
9: It's still a possibility, Bucks.
16: I'll be just as ready for them as they'll be for me. One disintegrator and a rocket pistol, and I'll meet Killer Kane any place, any time.
2: But you can fight the weapons on their ship.
9: Yes, Buck.
16: The only way they could see me from their ship would be by my getting in line with a flare. I'll stay the side of it.
2: And suppose you get lost out there?
16: You take a small hand flash and watch the directional rangefinder here on the radio panel, and you can guide me.
2: They might see that light.
16: Not if you cover it well.
2: Look, I still wish you wouldn't go.
16: Thirsty?
2: Not that thirsty.
16: Sure you are. So is Dr. Hewer, and so am I. Here, help me get this helmet over my head, will you please, Doctor?
9: If I can feel my way over to your side.
16: Here, sir. Here we are. That's it.
9: Be sure you get it on straight so that you can talk to us through the midget radio unit. There now.
14: Hear me all right?
9: Yes, yes. Here, rocket pistol and disintegrator. And a container for water.
14: Thanks. Now, here I go.
2: Doctor, I'm awfully worried about his going out.
9: He'll be able to take care of himself, Wilma. He has rocket pistol, disintegrator, and the jumping belt that's filled into the uniform.
2: Buck?
14: Okay, Wilma. Sing along fine out here.
2: Don't run smack into Kane's rocket ship.
14: Judging by the light we saw, it's well away from where I am.
9: Inside of that flare marking the water hole?
14: Not yet, sir. Wait. Yeah, now I see it.
2: You sure it isn't another light in their plane?
14: No. Looks almost like a small bonfire.
9: Probably one of the flares from the laboratory deck of that ship.
14: Yeah, I guess so. Walking over toward it now.
10: No, well, be careful, Buck. You don't want them to see you against that light.
14: Don't worry, Doctor. I'll... Hey!
2: What's the matter, Buck?
10: Buck.
2: Buck. Buck, what's happened? Answer me, Buck. Buck! Buck!
8: Well, it looks as though Kane's trick has worked, doesn't it?
18: Once upon a time there was an engineer.
19: Choo-choo Charlie was his name, we hear.
18: He had an engine and he sure had fun. He used good and plenty candy to make his train run.
20: Charlie says, love my good and plenty. Charlie says, really rings the bell. Charlie says, love my good and plenty. Don't know any other candy that I love so well.
0: Will you have a polo, dear Liza, dear Liza? Will you have a polo, dear Liza, polo?
3: How very kind of you, dear Henry. I most certainly will. I'll have three or four or maybe more.
0: But you take the old tube.
3: Because they happen to be my tube of polo, dear Henry. Have one. Mm.
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22: 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It is the same daring and resourceful Flash Gordon whose exploits have held you spellbound in the newspapers. Now through your loudspeaker every Monday, Tuesday, Wednesday, and Thursday at this same time, travel with Flash Gordon, Dale Arden, and Dr. Zarkov to the lost continent of Atlantis on the ocean's floor. Flash, Grego, and the Empress Luana have been rescued by Dr. Zarkov and the rocket plane squadron from the armies of King Torok and have been brought safely back to Atlantis. However, their joy at the rescue is turned quickly to sorrow when the priests of Atlantis inform Flash that the Empire is about to celebrate the feast of the god Poseidon, and that in his position as emperor, he must sacrifice the one person he loves best. This means the death of either Dr. Zarkov, Grego, or Dale Arden. Which of Flash's friends must die? In a moment, we will have the answers to these questions. Here's what boys and girls are saying about Grove's emulsified nose drops. They're the best I've ever tried. They fix a head cold right up, and they don't sting the inside of my nose. Here's what mothers are saying about these nose drops. Grove's emulsified nose drops have certainly solved a great problem for us. These nose drops are not at all objectionable to children, so we can treat a head cold promptly and effectively. Everyone who tries these nose drops just raves about them. They find that they do the work better and do not have any objectionable features. Any child who has not yet called Grove's emulsified nose drops to the attention of his parents should do so at once. It is to every child's interest. Now back to Flash Gordon. The High Priest has departed, and Flash is left alone with Grego.
23: I know it's a terrible decision to make, but you must make it. You are Emperor of Atlantis.
24: I'll tell you what my decision is going to be, Grego. I'll not go through with it. I tell you, I won't go through with it.
23: I'm sorry, there's no way out.
24: Oh, yes, there is. Call the Royal Council together tonight. I'm going to abdicate my throne and name you as emperor in my place.
23: I cannot do that, Flash. You've got to remain on the throne, and you've got to go through with the sacrifice.
24: Don't be absurd, Grego. Of course I don't have to do it. Who's to stop me from abdicating?
23: The law of Atlantis, Flash. The law states that if any emperor attempts to abdicate to avoid making the sacrifice of the person he loves best, that he shall be killed.
24: All right. Let them kill me then.
23: Not only that, but all his friends shall die too. So there's no chance of escape for the one who'd have died if the emperor had not been a coward.
24: A coward? You call it cowardice to refuse to kill my best friend?
23: To refuse means death for all your friends.
24: For all of them? For you? For Dr. Zarkov?
23: Yes, and many more. For Lieutenant Redner, the Empress Luana, and for Dale Arden.
24: But how can I choose, Grego? Which one shall I call to me and say, I'm sorry, but because you're my best friend, I must kill you?
23: It's a dreadful test.
24: A test no one but a man worthy of the name of Emperor could undergo. Your decision must be made tomorrow.
1: It's all so strange, so savage and cruel.
24: I know. Sometimes what is best is most cruel. Now, good night. I'll see you in the morning when the high priests visit you to learn of your decision.
1: All right. I suppose there's absolutely no way out.
24: None whatever. I'm sorry, Flash. Good night.
1: Good night. My poor friend.
24: Oh, Dr. Zarkov. Dr. Zarkov, wait a moment.
5: Oh, hello, Grego.
24: I've just been with the Emperor.
5: How's Flash feeling?
24: Oh, very despondent. He's just been visited by the high priest.
5: The priest told him of the sacrifice required for the Feast of Poseidon?
24: Yes, he was told.
5: Poor lad. Who will Flash select for the sacrifice, do you think?
24: There's no way of telling. It's a horrible decision to make.
5: Yes, I know. Grego, let you and I make the decision for him.
24: You and I? But how could we do that?
5: Quite easily, I think. I think the final choice will lie between three persons. Between you, myself, and Dale Arden.
24: Yes.
5: Dale, of course, is a girl, and his affection for her is of a different quality. But the depth of his love for you and me, I'm sure, is as deep as his love for her.
24: I think you're right, Dr. Zarkov. What would you suggest?
5: That we relieve Flash of the necessity for making a decision. That either you or I go forward and offer ourselves to him as the sacrifice.
24: Doctor, that's an excellent plan. The right to make the offer is mine, of course.
5: Hold on there. I'm not so certain of that. I am an older man, Grego. My span of life is nearly done in any event. I claim the right to offer myself to our friend.
24: Oh, there, you see what a dreadful decision it is. Even you and I cannot make it. I'd never consent to allowing you to offer yourself, and I don't think you'd permit me to do it.
5: No, I would not, Grego. But the matter can be decided between us. I have a deck of cards in my room. We will cut the cards for it.
24: Oh. Very well. We let the cards decide.
5: Then come along to my rooms. I have the cards here in my desk. Here they are. I frequently amuse myself at night by playing solitaire.
24: I've always observed that men with mathematical or scientific minds enjoy matching their wits against themselves in a game of solitaire. We're playing a more deadly game, Doctor. One in which the loser wins and the winner dies.
5: Yes, it's a deadly game with death holding the stakes. We'll let the Ace of Spades be the fatal card, shall we?
24: Very well.
5: I'll shuffle the cards and you cut them. We'll place the deck face down on the table and start drawing.
24: Yes.
5: We will draw alternate cards until one of us draws the Ace of Spades.
24: That's agreeable to me. Shuffle the cards.
5: Here, you cut them. All right, we'll draw. Shall I draw first?
24: I'd like that privilege.
5: Very well.
24: The Ten of Diamonds. Your draw.
5: All right. The Nine of Hearts. Draw, Grego.
24: Yes. The Three of Clubs. By Poseidon.
5: I've drawn it, Grego. I've drawn the Ace of Spades. It shall be my honor to offer up my life for my friend.
24: Allow me to compliment you on your chivalry and your courage. I wish there were more men in Atlantis like you.
5: Thank you, Grego. Now, if you don't mind, I'd like to be alone. We'll see Flash in the morning and tell him what we've done.
24: Yes, I'll go now.
5: Thank you, Grego.
1: Come in.
5: Well, Flash, my boy.
1: Good morning, Dr. Zarkov. Good morning, Grego.
24: How did you sleep?
1: Not at all. As if I could.
24: I don't imagine any of us slept very much. I know I didn't.
5: Nor I, naturally.
1: What do you mean, naturally?
5: Tell him, Grego.
24: Very well. We knew the horrible decision you were faced with, are still faced with, because you've not decided which of your friends must die, have you?
1: No. I'm not a coward, as you both know. But somehow I haven't the courage to make that decision.
5: We know how you feel, Flash, and we're deeply sorry. That is why we did it.
1: That's why you did what?
24: Dr. Zarkov and I decided to relieve you of the decision. By making it for you.
1: By making? What do you mean? What are you talking about?
5: Just this, Flash. We know that you would rather die than select a friend for the sacrifice. Yet we all know there is no escape, no alternative, no hope. Grego and I know that the choice would lie finally between Grego, myself, and Dale.
1: I suppose you're right. Well?
24: We left Dale out of it. She's a woman. She must live. Dr. Zarkov and I drew cards for the honor of making the sacrifice. and Dr. Zarkov won. Gregor, do you mean that you're the one to die?
4: I'm sorry to say no. The winner received the honor of making the sacrifice. It is Dr. Zarkov who must die.
24: Dr. Zarkov, is this true?
5: Yes, it's true.
24: I don't know. I don't know what to say. What can I say? Dr. Zarkov, we've been through so much together. First on the planet Mongo, then in Atlantis.
5: Well, there's no need for you to say anything, Flash. I understand all the things that will remain unsaid, and believe me, I'm deeply grateful. It's been given to few men to enjoy the friendship of a man such as yourself. To die for that friendship is an honor.
24: Yes?
6: Miss Dale Arden is here to see your Imperial Majesty.
24: Shall we tell her? She must know sometime. Let her come in.
6: Yes, your Imperial Majesty. You may enter.
7: Oh, Flash, I've heard about the sacrifice, and I'm so terribly sorry for you.
24: Yes, it's a dreadful thing, Dale.
7: Of course, there can be but one decision. Atlantis needs every man. You must allow me to be the sacrifice.
24: Oh, no, Dale, no. We can't allow that.
7: You've made your decision?
24: Yes.
7: Who is it to be?
24: Dr. Zarkov.
7: Oh, Dr. Zarkov? No.
5: I shall consider it an honor, Dale. It comes to us all sometime.
7: But Dr. Zarkov, not you.
24: Oh, it's hideous, Dale. Savagely, barbarically wrong. But what can we do? Someone must be chosen, or all of my friends will be killed.
4: Yes, Miss Harden. It's better this way, to sacrifice only one life.
7: I suppose it is, isn't it? Well, Dr. Zarkov, I want to tell you that you're the finest, truest friend we've ever known.
5: Thank you, Dale.
24: What is it?
6: A messenger from the temple to take your decision to the high priest.
24: Tell him to wait a moment.
6: Your Imperial Majesty.
24: Bring me some paper, an ink and a quill.
4: Very well.
24: Here you are. Thank you. To the high priest, to the temple of Tlaito, greeting. It is our imperial decision that for the sacrifice to the feast of Poseidon, man to die shall be my dear friend, Dr. Zarkov. Signed, Imperator Rex. Give this to the messenger, Gregor, and tell him to deliver it.
4: Very well. The priest will acknowledge this at once with a letter.
24: The messenger's been gone for an hour. Why don't we receive an acknowledgement from the priests?
4: Because after receiving your sealed decision, they'll pray to Poseidon to determine whether the person you've selected is the one dearest to your heart.
24: Oh, I see. Yes, it would be easy to send the name of an enemy, wouldn't it? I never thought of that.
4: It's not your custom to consider deception, Flash.
7: Oh. Just the same, we should have an acknowledgement soon.
4: Yes, it shouldn't take much longer.
24: That may be it. What's wanted?
6: The messenger with the letter from the temple.
24: Bring me the letter.
6: Your Imperial Majesty.
24: Thank you. That's all.
6: Your Majesty.
7: What does it say, Flash?
24: It's probably a verification of what amounts to Dr. Zarkov's death warrant. We'll see.
5: What does it say, Flash?
7: Read it to us.
4: Yes, we're all anxious to know.
24: All right. It says, Your Imperial Majesty, we have received your decision, and according to the customs of the temple, we have prayed to Poseidon for guidance. In his great wisdom, Poseidon has appeared to us in a vision, and this is his answer and ours. A mistake has been made. Dr. Zarkov must be spared from the sacrifice. The one to die must be the one most dearly beloved by you truly. And the person to be sacrificed is Dale Arden.
22: So the priests of Poseidon refused to accept the noble sacrifice of Dr. Zarkov and demanded instead the life of Dale Arden. Poor, lovely, loyal Dale. Must she die? Grove's emulsified nose drops will surprise you with the way they look and act. These nose drops are white and creamy. They don't look, taste, or smell like medicine, yet they are highly effective. That's because they are medically superior, because they stay up in the nose. Any child can understand that nose drops that stay up in the nose will do more good than nose drops that run right out. Impress this fact upon mother, and she will undoubtedly let you try these new type nose drops when you have a head cold or stuffed head. All drugstores sell Grove's emulsified nose drops, and they're really more economical than the old-fashioned kind. because you get more for your money, and because you can use less. Ask Mother to get a bottle today. Come with us every Monday, Tuesday, Wednesday, and Thursday at this same time for further interplanetary adventures with Flash Gordon.

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1: Kellogg's Pep, the build-up wheat cereal, takes you to the world beyond tomorrow in the age of the conquest of space. 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

0: chimes of the Tower of Galileo echoes over the campus of Space Academy, tolling the hour of 9:30. Dormitory windows slowly go dark as cadet units retire for the night. But light continues to stream brightly from Section 42B, the quarters of the Polaris unit. Inside, Cadet Tom Corbett, a tall, curly-haired boy of 18, is seated at the desk, dictating a letter into the audio writer. Nearby, Cadet Astro, the second member of the Polaris unit, listens intently to earphones clamped tightly to his ears as a study spool whirls in the study machine, droning out a lesson in astrogation. And the third member of the Polaris unit, Cadet Roger Manning, idly contemplates his collection of pinups. Cadet life is quiet and routine on the Space Academy campus. Suddenly, the dormitory intercom crackles into life.
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2: You made good time, boys. Just leave your space gear on the deck. You can stow it later when we're in flight.
3: Sounds like we're in a hurry, Skipper.
2: Yeah, we are, Astro. We blast off as soon as we get final orders from Commander Arkwright.
4: What's up, Skipper?
2: Remember our first trip to Titan, the largest moon of Saturn?
1: Sure thing, sir. We escorted the first group of colonists there.
2: You remember the strange Titan vegetation? Crystal? Living crystal?
4: Who could forget it?
5: Yeah. Every time it touched metal, the metal turned into crystal.
2: Right. But at the same time, it was lighter and stronger than most metals now in use.
1: I always thought it would be a good idea for our Academy scientists to work on that stuff. Make it useful.
2: They have, Tom. They've succeeded in refining Titan crystal so that it can be used in place of metal.
3: Hey, that's terrific, sir.
2: The process isn't absolutely perfect yet. They've only been able to do it in small quantities, but in about a year, refined crystal can be turned out in volume for standard everyday use.
1: A year isn't too long to wait for a thing like this.
2: And it seems to be, for certain people.
3: What do you mean, Skipper?
2: Partially refined crystal is being smuggled out of Titan and brought down to Earth.
5: Smuggled?
2: Yes. Somebody's trying to get a jump on the market. Sell the crystal now and make the most of the money before there's any competition. And this stuff is dangerous. Only partially refined, it can still affect metal.
3: But how can anybody smuggle crystal? You can't hide it in your hat or anything like that.
2: Well, the Solar Guard's been working on this for the last 2 months. Lieutenant Mitsuko has been assigned to the case, and 3 days ago, he reported he had a lead. Now, he's landing here tonight with a full report.
1: Well, sir, how do we fit into this?
2: We're going to help Mitsuko break this smuggling ring wide open. As soon as he lands, Commander Arkwright will bring him here to the Polaris for a quick briefing, and then we'll... Captain Strong here. Go ahead.
6: Orders from Commander Arkwright, sir.
2: All right, Bailey. Go ahead.
6: You will blast off for Titan immediately.
2: But I thought we were supposed to wait for Lieutenant Mitsuko.
6: His rocket scout crashed in Greenland. The report just came in from Weather Station K.
2: Do they know what happened, Bailey?
6: Not very much, sir. Only that the wreckage of his rocket scout, from nose to exhaust tubes, was one mass of crystal.
2: And Lieutenant Mitsuko?
6: He's dead.
0: We'll return to the exciting adventures of Tom Corbett, Space Cadet, in just a moment. So stand by. Listen. That's a flight of jet planes flashing across the sky, flying faster than the speed of sound itself. Those fleet, deadly jets are the masters of the air, spreading their wings in battle high above the Earth.
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7: Gyros in, sir.
0: Orders are snapped quickly. Controls are engaged. The ship begins to throb with the unleashed power of its rocket motors. And finally...
4: blast off, minus 5 seconds, 4, 3, 2, 1, 0!
0: Its exhaust tube spitting smoke and flame, the rocket hovers over the ground for an instant, then quickly accelerates, and at a speed of 5,000 miles per hour, it arrows into the night sky and disappears from view. A few moments later, clear of Earth's atmosphere, Captain Strong calls his cadet crew down to the control deck.
2: Well, boys, with Lieutenant Mitsuko's death, we haven't a shred of information. We'll have to start from scratch. Now, when we land on Titan, I'm going to give you a couple of days' liberty.
3: Liberty? Get that look off your face, Raj.
9: This'll be simulated liberty, pal.
2: Oh. I want this to look as much like routine maneuvers as possible. It may throw the smugglers off guard. They won't think that space cadets would be handling this kind of an operation.
3: They don't know us.
2: Well, I hope not. Anyhow, behave as you normally would. Drift around the colony, go sightseeing, anything. See what information you can pick up. Well, that's the plan. Any questions?
9: Lots, sir. But from what you've told us already, we'll have to dig out the answers ourselves.
2: All right, then. You can relax. But maintain the usual 4-hour deck watches and get as much rest as you can. You're going to need it.
7: Titan control from rocket cruiser Polaris. Entering approach orbit. Open atmosphere resistor screens for landing. We'll touch down in 4 minutes.
9: Okay, Captain Strong, all stations are secure. Anything else you want us to do?
2: No, Tom. You're all off duty. You boys can have 48 hours liberty.
9: Thanks a lot, sir.
3: We sure can use it, sir. You put us through hoops on this training flight.
9: And don't worry, Skipper. We'll keep our eyes open. We'll find those... Oh! What's the idea kicking me?
3: Next time, I'll put my foot in your mouth. You want to ruin everything, Manning? Somebody in that ground crew may be listening.
9: Oh.
2: All right, boys. I'll see you later.
9: Right, sir.
4: And when you finish sightseeing, you can sack in for the night at the spaceport BOQ.
9: See you there, sir.
5: Now, have you hotshot space detectives figured out where we begin this sightseeing tour?
3: Seems to me the spaceport is just as good a place as any.
5: Oh, sure. A great place to load smuggled crystal.
9: Well, they load crystal here, all right. Look at that space freighter over there.
3: Hey, you don't suppose that stuff on the conveyor belt...
5: Oh, relax, will you, Astro? That crystal's already been refined.
9: Come on, let's have a closer look.
3: She's a fast-looking ship.
5: The Mary Wells. Well, I'll be...
10: Stand where you are, all of you.
9: Huh? Who said that? That guy climbing out of the freighter. Looks like a Martian deck officer.
10: Stand where you are, or I will blast you.
9: Hey, that creep's pointing a parallel ray at us.
5: Better hold still, fellas. He means business.
10: Stop the conveyor. What are you doing here? Speak up.
5: We've got as much right to be here as you have.
3: Put that ray gun away, pal, or I'll bend it around your neck.
10: Oh, so now I recognize the uniform. You are of the space cadets, the little boys who play a soldier.
5: Hey, where do you get that little boy routine?
10: Be still, or my ray will freeze your chattering mouth.
9: Look here, what's the idea of pulling a ray gun on us? We weren't doing anything wrong.
10: I do not take chances. Anyone who comes too close to me may be an enemy. But you, pal, children... Stop the conveyor!
9: Children, why, I'll show that space...
5: Oh, relax, Manning. Come on. What's the matter with you guys? You're afraid of that parallel ray?
3: We're not afraid of anything, pal, but There's no point in starting a fight with him. We won't learn anything that way.
11: We won't learn anything anyway. Our first hot lead. Nothing but hot air.
5: I don't see why this skipper made us come all the way out here to the refinery. We could be spending our liberty in the colony.
3: Can't you do anything but gripe, Manning?
5: Skip it. Where do we meet Captain Strong?
9: In the main refinery down this hall.
3: Hey, what's that up there?
9: Looks like a conveyor belt.
5: And look, it goes outside, straight out to those hills off to the west.
3: But the cars are empty.
9: They're returning for more crystal. The conveyor keeps rolling constantly, bringing more crystal in and...
3: Hey, look down there.
9: Where the cars roll out of the plant. That fellow standing there, wearing the face mask.
5: What about him?
9: He's the joker we bumped into by that space freighter. The Martian deck officer who pulled the parallel ray on.
3: But he has a perfect right to be there. He ships all this crystal.
9: He only transports refined crystal. Look, he's jumping into one of the cars.
5: Hey, there's something fishy on tight.
9: You're right, he's up to something. Come on, let's jump into one of those cars and follow him.
3: Wait a minute, we better tell Captain Strong.
9: No time for that now, Astoroyal, get away.
3: Oh, Tom, we can't
5: the
3: just take off.
5: The skipper said we were on 48 hours liberty, didn't he? We're on our own, so come on, let's blast off.

0: By the rings of Saturn, how far is that joker going? We've come miles since he jumped out of that conveyor.
1: Which proves he's up to something.
0: He sure is.
1: Hey, keep your face mask on tight, Roger.
0: I keep slipping on one side. What a crummy place. Smells worse than the gas pits of Venus.
1: Hold up, fellas.
2: What's wrong? You see that ship?
0: A jet boat.
2: But what's it doing out here?
1: Three guys are loading crystal into it.
0: And that's how it's smuggled out.
2: That's impossible. A jet boat couldn't reach Earth.
1: Doesn't have to. Look at the name and her stabilizer. The Mary Wells.
2: Hey, remember what Captain Strong told us this morning? About that list Lieutenant Mitsuko left? The Mary Wells reported losing a jet boat a few months ago, and she got a replacement.
1: This is how she lost it.
0: Then the jet boat meets the Mary Wells out in space, is taken aboard, and carried to Earth.
2: Go to the head of the class, Astro.
0: But the freighter's boat locks were full. What does she do with the extra boat?
1: Probably sends it down here to be filled up for the next trip.
2: What an operation.
1: And this is our chance to break it up. What do you suppose would happen if we stowed away aboard that boat?
0: Well, what's the point in that?
1: To prove the connection with the Mary Wells. We'd get aboard the freighter
0: and then take over.
1: Take over?
0: The three of us?
1: A space freighter only has a crew of five.
0: Hey, now's our chance.
2: Those guys are going into that space hut.
1: What a break. How about it, Astro?
0: Well,
1: Oh, blast it. Okay, but it's against my better judgment.
2: You won't think so when they pin the solar medal on you, Astro.
1: Let's go, fellas. And spaceman's luck.
2: I can't get comfortable on these things. They're sharp.
1: Don't let any of your belt gear touch the crystal. Remember, they're metal.
0: And this stuff isn't refined.
1: I've got my gear tucked under my blouse.
2: Same here.
1: Listen, our pal's come aboard.
0: I hope he doesn't get an idea to check his cargo first.
2: Quiet, you guys.
1: He's firing up the jets.
2: Brace yourselves, fellas. This may be a rough takeoff.
1: What's that?
3: Are you comfortable in there, my young friend?
1: Who's he talking to?
0: He came aboard alone, didn't he?
3: Can't you hear me in there?
1: I got a hot space flash for you fellas. He's talking to us.
0: What?
1: Then he knows we're in here?
2: Come on, let's pile out.
1: Oh, no use. The cargo hatch is locked.
3: You're so right, my impetuous young friends. You wanted this trip, so you're going to get it. And believe me, it will be a long one. Far out into space.
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6: Trapped in the cargo compartment of the jet boat, the space cadets are being carried away from Titan. Carried out into the cold blackness of space where they know there will be no return. Crouched on the mass of smuggled crystal, they brace themselves as best they can, while the jet boat roars toward its rendezvous with the freighter.
1: Hey, Astro, roll over one of those chunks of crystals. A big one.
0: Huh? What for?
1: This is no time to ask questions. Come on.
0: All right.
7: Hey, what are you doing at this hatch anyway, Junior? Expect to open it with your fingers or something?
1: No, but I've managed to rip loose some of the insulation around the hatch plate.
7: That's a great help. Here's that chunk of crystal you wanted, Tom.
1: Thanks, Astro. Now watch, Roger. And pray that my crystal can opener works.
7: something. Jupiter, of course. The crystal goes to work on the metal and will turn it into crystal, too.
8: Right, only the crystallized metal will be brittle. I'm going to smash right through it.
7: Is it working, Tom?
8: Yes, slow. Awfully slow. And that rendezvous with the space freighter can't be too far off.
7: Beautiful hunk of crystal. Keep working on that hat.
8: Isn't that crystallized area large enough yet, Tom?
7: I'll let it go a little longer. When we break out, we've got to move fast. We'll need plenty of elbow room.
8: I wonder that Joker doesn't hear the vibration.
7: The noise of the jets probably covers it.
8: Hey, the jets, they stopped. We must be at our rendezvous point.
7: Tom, he'll hear the vibration.
8: Then we have to hit him now. Break that crystal and let's go.
7: Now, watch your language, pal, or I'll tell Astro to sit on you again.
8: Tom, do you see the space freighter yet?
3: No, not a sign of it.
9: What are you staying here for? Why don't you return to Dracon while there's still a chance?
7: I like the air out here better.
9: But this boat is becoming completely crystallized. It was shattered.
8: We know, pal. Why do you think we put on these emergency spacesuits?
9: There it is, fellas. There it is.
8: Space freighter?
7: You expecting the Earth Luna shuttle, Astro?
9: All right, start up the jets, Astro. I'll handle the controls.
8: I hope everything still works. Well, the jets are okay.
9: And so are the controls. Here we go.
8: You fellas got everything straight? You know what to do?
7: Sure, a snap. As soon as we get close enough to the freighter so the boat can't miss her, we just abandon ship.
8: And we'd better double-check our ropes. If we get separated out in space, we're in for trouble.
7: What have we got now?
9: Stand by the escape hatch, Roger. We're closing in on the freighter.
7: I'm ready.
3: You're crazy, all of you. You'll never get away with it. We'll drift in space until we die for lack of oxygen.
7: Not the way we figure it. As soon as this boat hits the freighter, the crystal will start to work. Then their skipper is a cinch to call for help.
9: Okay, Roger. Astro, get your helmets on. We go overboard in 30 seconds.
10: Hey, Astro. Astro.
0: Yeah, Tom?
10: You all right?
0: Just fine.
10: What about Roger?
11: Don't worry about me, Junior. I'm drifting along like a cloud.
0: How's our passenger? He hasn't opened his mouth in the last 10 minutes.
11: The shock of seeing the boat crash into the freighter must have been too much for him. He passed out cold.
0: You did a nice job of aiming, Tom. Not only is the hull of that ship crystallizing, but you smashed her tubes. She can't get underway.
10: And the skipper has to send a distress call now.
11: He's probably sent out 50 already.
0: Hey, look. The call's been answered. A couple of rocket cruisers are coming
10: and
0: out.
10: And one of them's the Polaris.
11: That's our skipper right on the ball.
0: I hope he is, Roger, at least as far as we're concerned. He may think we made a little bit too much of our liberty.
12: Boys, I honestly don't know whether to recommend you for the solar medal or to log you for this crazy stunt.
8: Well, Captain, why don't we just skip the whole thing?
12: Well, maybe that would be best. But it's going to take some explaining.
8: Captain Strong, did you learn anything from that man we brought aboard?
12: Yes. He gave me the whole story. And you were right, Tom. They'd use the jet boat to carry the smuggled crystal to the freighter and at the same time send an empty boat back to Titan.
7: But what happened when they reached Earth, sir? How'd they land the stuff?
12: Very simple. They jettisoned the whole cargo, dumped it overboard to drift into space and be picked up later by other jet boats that wouldn't be suspected.
8: Say, they covered all the angles, didn't they?
9: What about Lieutenant Mitsuko?
12: A clear case of murder, Tom. And those men will pay for it.
7: I'm sure glad of that. Say, Skipper, I was just thinking...
9: Uh-oh, run for cover, Astro.
12: All right, Manning, let's have it.
7: Well, since you can't give us the solar medal and you don't want to log us, can't you sort of give us recognition in the Academy record book?
12: Recognition? Well, for what?
7: Why, for the way we hitched a ride on the Polaris. We're the first space hikers.
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0: Tom Corbett, Space Cadet, starring Frankie Thomas, can also be seen on television and appears in the comic sections of many of America's leading newspapers. 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Featured in the cast were Al Markham, Jan Merlin, Edward Bryce, and Peter Capell. Today's program was directed by Drex Hines. Jackson Beck speaking.
1: Kellogg's Raisin Bran has a secret. 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

0: Mutual Broadcasting System presents Quiet Please, which is written and directed by Willis Cooper and with speakers Ernest Chappell. Quiet Please for tonight is called The Healy Tahiti. Her name used to be the Bessie, but when His Majesty's Navy commissioned her, they changed her name, of course. I remember her very, very well. I remember her as we weighed anchor off St. Helens that wintry afternoon 2 days before Christmas and stood down the channel. I remember her in the howling gales north of the Horn when the wind and the icy rain fair threatened to rip the sails off her. I remember her in the flat calms of the Southern Ocean, too, with the sun starting to tar from her deck seams and 45 men, officers and able seamen and cooks and gardener and all, panting for breath between the two tropics. And I remember her burning. A broken and looted wreck on the beach far below its 120 longitude and latitude 25 south. And I hark back to the dismal December day when the voyage began. If I could have known what lay ahead, I'd have jumped overboard, I would, in that tempestuous sea, and I'd have gone back somehow to a lighterman's life on the River Thames. Never seen Tahiti or Tupuai. Or maybe I wouldn't have. Maybe I'd have stopped aboard anyway, as I did. And I'd be here just as I am now. The last man. Arahaiti told me about it, of course. Else how would I know why we came to Tahiti and father? Arahaiti met his wife to me all these long years on this lonely place. It was the women, of course. They'd taken more than a fancy to the English sailors who came to the lovely island with Captain Cook. And they prayed for the white men to come back. They shouldn't have done it. But they prayed to Vahine Tahiti. Vahine Tahiti, the mother goddess, the secret protectress of the women of Tahiti. The goddess who went away from Tahiti and... Well, I'll tell you about that. Vahine Tahiti, woman of Tahiti, that's her name. She has no other name. Then, since she went away, they don't remember her anymore. They've forgotten Vahine Tahiti. And they've forgotten the lovely women who came with us. Maimiti, Tarua, and Parahaiti that was my wife. And, of course, they've forgotten us. Parahaiti told me how the women met and prayed and sang at the hidden marae under the hillside, the temple of volcanic rock the men didn't know about. She told me how they sang in the leafy shadows there and called upon Vahine Tahiti to vouchsafe an answer to their prayers. She told me how Vahine Tahiti did appear and how she did speak to her mortal sisters.
1: Comfort yourselves, sisters, for the men come in the canoe with the white wings. Theirs is a journey of hardship and suffering, and death is with them. You have prayed me to bring them, I have promised. They will come. Even at this moment, the great canoe spreads its wings and defies the storm as its master looks across the world of the waters to Tahiti.
0: And sure it was. For I reckoned back the day Vahine Tahiti spoke to the women. And it was the 23rd of December, 1787, 2 days before Christmas. And moreover, she spoke of the other great war canoes.

0: And it was the 23rd of December, 1787, 2 days before Christmas. And moreover, she spoke of the other great war canoes that lay at anchor and how they made solemn sounds with their great guns. And I remembered how the other ships did salute us with cannons as the little 90-foot transport stood down the brawling channel away from them. Tara Haidee told me how the goddess spoke of the tyranny of the captain to his men. And I remembered, too, what I'd heard with my own two ears, the captain bellowing to Samuel.
1: I'll see here, Mr. Samuel.
0: The issue with the provisions.
1: I have no complaints from you about the quality of the provisions I've laid in. And I'll have no complaints furthermore from any man of the crew, you hear? For if I do, I'll have the man thrust up in sponsor, do you hear, Mr. Samuel? And we'll see the color of his blood under the cap. And that applies to you, too, sir. So give me none of your fool's arguments. Salt horse and weevily biscuit for sailormen's lot, and they'll like it. And so will you, Mr. Samuel, you hear me, sir?
0: I remember that all too well. All too well. Then for our Christmas dinner, salt horse and weevily biscuit and... what the worms had left of the cheese. Nor did the officers fare much better, except for the captain, who ate alone. I had it from Hall, the cook, that he ate plum pudding and drank brandy with his joint of fair, fresh roast beef. Fresh beef, do you hear? I had it as many a year ago, and there's never been a roast of beef for me in all that time, for which my mouth watering now, I say, alack. And in Tahiti, the sun shone brightly all the day, and many a man wondered what secret the women had amongst them and why they burst into song and laughter 100 times a day. This, of course, we could not know, since only the captain and the master and the master's mate had ever seen the Isle of Tahiti before. No, it was a wondrous long voyage we had in this doughty little cockle shell, not much bigger than a man-o'-war's longboat. And I'm speaking of it one night to McCoy, the Scotsman from Kirkintilloch, as we stood anchor watch in False Bay off the Cape of Good Hope. I said, McCoy, I'd got a good mind to jump ship.
2: Look, I did myself, Smith. Again, there was a chance I'd get in ashore without being gobbled up by the shark.
0: And I believe if we passed the word, there'd be more than enough to try to
2: beat. I thought I would boggle at nothing at all in the way of food, man. I've had nothing to eat since the morning, except a bite of biscuit and a sup of greenish water.
0: He's starving us.
2: I started in every man jack aboard. The officers even.
0: The car's just up here for the bit.
2: Eh? What's that fruit?
0: Don't talk so loud.
2: Oh, he's asleep.
0: Well, the master's on the quarter deck. Don't speak easy.
2: Honey, you're the one that wanted to speak.
0: And so I will. Mike, have you heard the talk?
2: I've heard nothing but talk as long as I've been aboard this hooker.
0: Yeah?
2: Aye.
0: What kind of talk?
2: Oh, did you ever have a British seaman going a voyage without grumbling? They had come back 3 times a day.
0: Yeah, this is past the mere grumbling stage. So I hear.
2: Oh, do you know?
0: Have you heard aught?
2: I have.
0: And?
2: I don't like it, Smith.
0: Have you like being starved in and beaten? Being at the mercy of that brute of a man at?
2: The captain, you mean? Hark, Smith. I've sat time under more than a few captains of His Majesty's Navy. I thought I'd met some rare, hard men. But this one, oh, this one's a devil straight from hell. And one day...
0: Well, one day?
2: One day, mayhap, someone will send him back to the place when he came. Hark.
0: What is here?
2: I thought I heard someone laugh.
0: Nobody on deck. Wasn't the fire back in the quarter
2: there? No, Smith, it wasn't a fire.
0: Oh, well, then
2: who? Left. I could have sworn it was a woman laughing. Out there in the black darkness beyond.
0: And on the island of Tahiti at that very moment, for it was 5 months almost to the day after we'd set sail from the Isle of Wight, the women of Tahiti gathered at the hidden marae. Listen, your Vahini Tahiti laughed and set the echoes laughing in the darkness of the forest glade.
3: Comfort yourselves, my pretty ones, my anxious ones. You have asked, and Vahini Tahiti grants your prayers. They come, but it's a far journey and a long one. Vahini Tahiti will tell you when to deck yourselves with flowers and go down to the beach to meet them.

0: Oh, why do you laugh? Grandpa, you know, have we offended?
1: Who speaks?
0: It was I, Grandpa, you know. I, Para-Haiti.
1: No, you have not offended, Para-Haiti.
0: Then why do you laugh, Bayini-Taiti?
1: Oh, it is my humor to laugh, my daughter, at the shortcomings of those who serve me, even as all who hold power have some secret scorn for their servants.
0: Have we transgressed, then, O Bayini, in asking for this favor?
1: No, not transgressed, Para-Haiti, not transgressed.
0: What then, Bayini?
1: You are bold, Para-Haiti. For those who are over-bold, I have certain special favors. Take care, Para-Haiti.
0: I serve the great Bayini-Taiti. You have promised. You will not withhold.
1: I will not withhold. No, I will not withhold.
0: But you laugh.
1: I laugh, my daughter, as I looked across the oceans to see the men who come to you. I laughed as I heard them plotting against their leader and foretelling his death.
0: You promised us great value.
1: And I will fulfill my promise. But remember, there is no gift without payment.
0: We will pay, great value.
1: Yes, you will pay. You will pay with exile and weeping. And you and the men who come to you in the great war canoe with white wings will die in a far unknown place. With your own hands shall you slay them.
2: This, Para-Haiti told me long years after the prophecy had come to pass. She told me how she fell on her knees and implored the goddess to spare them. She told how, after a long silence, the goddess laughed again at them and gave her word that one at least of the women would be spared to live forever. She would not tell that woman's name, so that they all glanced at each other secretly, hoping that each one, she herself, would be the one. The fate of certain white men was also set and sealed with the seal of Ahini-Taiti. And far away at the Cape of Good Hope, a little 90-foot vessel weighed anchor again and stood out to sea on a course set for the South Sea. Then on the 20th of August, 1788, a cold, early spring day, we dropped anchor in Adventure Bay in Van Diemen's Land. And we were a lean and tattered crew. The captain had driven us hard, had flogged us, starved us, and held us to our course through storm and calm under the whiplash of his voice for 9 long months. But I remember another night after we put out from Adventure Bay on the last leg of our voyage to Tahiti. Amakoy and I stood again at the wheel with only the tiny lights in the binnacle flickering before us. Whispered together again.
3: Please, no man, Smith, a beast. He deserves to die like a beast.
4: I'll take care, Mike.
3: Hey, I'll take care. But I tell you, Smith, when we get to Tahiti.
4: What do you do?
3: Oh, I'm going to jump ship, man.
4: You'll hang us.
3: If they catch us, me. And perhaps he won't catch me. Perhaps he'll be lying half in his bunk with a clasp knife in his throat.
4: Take care.
3: We'll say no more about it. But there's more than one aboard this ship that had furnished the clasp knife. And not a few that would use it too.
4: The mate.
5: Oh. What's the course, man?
3: East Van Ness, sir.
5: Keep us over for another half hour.
2: Right, sir.
5: By night?
3: Aye,
5: what is that, sir?
3: Sir?
5: Well, McCoy?
3: This is Tahiti now, sir. You've been there?
5: Yes. Yeah. It's a paradise, McCoy.
2: Are the women beautiful, sir?
5: Yes. Oh, the most beautiful in the whole world, Smith.
3: And do they have plenty to eat, sir?
5: Unlike us, they do, McCoy.
3: Aye, so. And the, there'd be hills and jungles, too, sir?
5: Oh, yes. Yeah.
3: And where a man might never be found if the native people were to, let's see, take a liking to him?
5: They're very friendly people, McCoy. A man who jumps ship might be able to elude capture.
3: Oh, I didn't say anything about jumping ship, sir.
5: But it isn't a good idea to murder the captain of one of His Majesty's ships.
2: Sir?
5: I was just thinking aloud, McCoy.
2: Sir, McCoy didn't mean that. He was just thinking.
5: I don't know what you're talking about, Smith. Here, you men hungry.
2: Oh, thank you, sir.
5: Thank you. It isn't much, but...
2: Sir, you have never starved.
5: Haven't I? Well, just be careful, men.
3: Well, sir, it's 7 bills.
5: Strike it.
3: Aye, aye, sir.
5: And remember, you'd never see England again.
3: Scotland, sir. Kirk and Tillich, hard by Glasgow.
5: And from Cumberland, myself. I wonder if ever I'll see Maryland here again.
2: Then through the warm tropic seas again, night after in the starry night, with the Southern Cross over the port quarter. And day after blazing day on the northeasterly course for the Society Islands and the Isle of Tahiti. Short rations and a hint of scurvy amongst us. And the wicked hiss of the cat-o'-nine-tails of the gangway. The sobbing cries of a British seaman flogged for asking you to be fed like a man, not as a pig. And then lay a cloud on the far horizon, and we knew our long voyage was nearly over. Tahiti at last, with the peak of Orohina towering high in the distance. A lush greenness wherever the eye passed. And we dropped anchor in Matavai Harbor, Tahiti Nui, after a voyage of more than 27,000 miles in almost 2 years. And we've been told it was a fair island.

0: Let me pass over the labors we performed at Tahiti, bringing aboard the breadfruit trees we set out for to fetch them to West Indies. Let me pass over the indignities we suffered at the captain's hands and at the hands of his one loyal aide, the Clark Samuel. The downright thievery of the two of them, taking from us the gifts of food we'd received from our friends on the island, the appropriation of the pearls and the carved woods they free-handedly gave us. And McCoy did jump ship and was caught. He got 3 dozen lashes for it. And I had met Tara Haiti. And at last the night came when I must say farewell.
1: But, Smith, you are to stay.
0: I'll come back one day, Tara Haiti. There's nothing to do now but go.
1: No.
0: If I stay, I'll be found as McCoy was found. He'll flog me and take me away anyway.
1: No.
0: I will come back, Tara Haiti. I'll come back.
1: Do you love me, Smith?
0: I love you, Tara Haiti, more than I thought I could love mortal woman.
1: Yes.
0: I dare not.
1: She promised you would stay.
0: Who promised?
1: Oh, Valini, Tahiti. What have you done to your children? Valini, Tahiti, you have lied to us and deceived us. You have denied us, Valini, Tahiti. Oh, great Valini, we hold you to your promise. Give us our men! The men from beyond!
0: Then there was a great clap of thunder, then there was a serious shout of denial. And there was the sound of a distant voice speaking in a strange language. And again the voice of Tara Haiti as she turned to me in the starlit darkness and spoke again.
1: Go. Go, my husband. And come back to me. Vaini Tahiti has promised.
0: And below me the shouts of the men calling to me to hurry lest I miss the last boat to the homeward bombship.

0: few aboard who thought that now we'd set our course for England, the captain would be in a merrier mood. He was not. He kept the charts locked up. He alone could navigate us to England half a world away. We thought our life was a hell on the outward voyage. I say to you, that was a pleasant, light, and gay excursion compared to what we suffered when we headed away from Tahiti. I am not describe it, lest I turn your stomach. And Lahaini Tahiti laughed again from the heights of Orohina. And in the early morning twilight, she spoke to her daughters again.
1: Be at peace, my little ones. I have tested your faith, and you have believed. And now the fulfillment. For the men of the White Winged Canoes arise now, and they turn their weapons against the one who would take them away from you.
0: And on the ship, I awoke to the sound of voices shouting, and I ran on deck. The captain stood beside the mainmast, and his hands were tied. He was at last a frightened man. And before him stood the master's mate, and behind him the men of the crew armed and murderous. I heard the captain's voice again.
2: Mr. Christian, what is the meaning of this folly?
3: This is mutiny, Captain Bligh. I am in command of the Bounty.
0: I heard Captain Bligh plead for his life.
2: Mr. Christian, let us compose our difficulties. Do not murder me, Mr. Christian!
0: And I heard Fletcher Christian answer him sternly.
3: Captain Bligh, you've forfeited your life 1,000 times over.
0: And I saw at last the ship's launch hoisted over the side. I saw Captain Bligh board it with certain men who had neither the honor nor the hardihood to follow the leadership of Fletcher Christian. And what became of Captain Bligh and the others who departed with him, I know not. For we never saw him again.
3: Cannot remain here, men. For Bligh, if he does reach England, will set all his majesty's navy about our ears. If it takes until the end of time, they'll never give a foot to revolve them from a yard arm in a British port.
0: And so at long last the promise of Vahine Tahiti was fulfilled. She had told us from our native lands to the Isle of Tahiti Nui. And now the women who had won us as their prizes set sail with us, never to see their own island again as long as they lived. 9 men from the Bounty, 6 men from Tahiti, for 7th, 9 women at Tahiti. And we sailed away to Pitcairn's Island. For a time we prospered in the memory of the Lahaini's price, but her favor had almost faded. The 15 men, 9 women, a fatal number. Love, jealousy, hatred, murder. First the Tahitian women, first the Tahitian men, and one by one the Bounty's men. Fletcher Christian, the master's mate. Mills, the gunner's mate. Gentle William Dunn, the gardener, who had never before sailed the sea. McCoy and Quintal and Williams and Martin, able seamen. I alone was left of the Bounty's crew. And at last, Pada Haiti told me of the Lahaini's prophecy. How we should all come to death at the hands of the ones from Tahiti. How all the women, too, should die, save one. And I listened in silence, for I was alone with only the few women, the few children on Pitcairn's Island.
4: And so the prophecy was nearly fulfilled to us, as I have told you. So that we know not who is the one of the women to live forever, as Vahine Tahiti promised.
0: And as she spoke and fell silent, I saw a change come over this woman. This Pada Haiti, my wife. I saw her transfigured, terrible, on the edge of the cliff, high above the burned wreckage of the Bounty. I heard her speak again, and in a new voice.
1: Farewell, Englishmen. The bargain is kept.
4: Now I take the body of Pada Haiti for my own, and she shall live forever. And watch with my eyes over the sons and the daughters of those I brought to wed with my own.

0: The title of tonight's Quiet Please story was Brahimi Taiti. It was written and directed by Willis Cooper. And Alexander Smith, the man who spoke to you, was Ernest Chappell.
1: And J. Pat O'Malley played McCoy, Roy Irving was Fletcher Christian, and Charles Penman was Captain Bly. Otto Haiti was Sarita Bauer, and Brahimi Taiti was Harriet Beecher. Music for Quiet Please is played by Albert Brooks. Now for a word about next week, here is our writer-director, Willis Cooper.
2: Sorry, Susan, tonight's story really lived, as you well know. The events in the story might have happened, or they might not. Alexander Smith actually was the last survivor of the bounty, but he told many conflicting stories of what had actually happened. Next week, a Quiet Please story tells as long as I live.
1: And so, until next week at the same time, I am quietly yours, Ernest Chappell. This program was heard in Canada through the facilities of Canadian Broadcasting.